That was Mother Goose by Maurice Ravel. The New York Philharmonic was conducted by Gustavo Dudamel. Ravel's music has been such an important part of the repertoire for so long, it's difficult to imagine that there could be anything new to discover almost 90 years after his death. But in March of 2025, the New York Philharmonic had the privilege of sharing a previously undiscovered work with audiences for the first time. Let's now hear the world premiere of the Prelude and Dance from Semiramis by Ravel. Gustavo Dudamel conducts the New York Philharmonic.

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1: On the next Great Lakes Concerts, the Jackson Symphony performs Fernand Braid de Kroeck's Hymn to Apollo. Baroque on Beaver Festival Orchestra performs Beethoven's Fourth Symphony. And flutist Nancy Stagnita and pianist Kevin Rhodes play Odyssey by Bob James. Saturday at noon,

0: This is Weekend Edition from NPR News. I'm Scott Simon.
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1: It's October 3rd, and this is your Michigan Minute. Today, a trailblazer on the ice. The first female professional hockey player was born in Monroe, Michigan in 1951. Karen Cook was a goaltender for the Marquette Iron Rangers as part of the United States Hockey League when she was 18 years old in the 1969 season. Despite her smaller size, as her coach, Oki Brum, said, other goalies would, quote, stop more pucks by accident than she did on purpose. And by way of a love story separated by decades, millions were introduced to the charms of Michigan's Mackinac Island today in 1980, as the film Somewhere in Time, starring Christopher Reeve and Jane Seymour, hit cinemas. In addition to its main locale of Mackinac's Grand Hotel, scenes were also filmed at the Mission Point Fine Arts Building and former Mackinac College. The film still brings tourists to the island to enjoy the vistas and, hopefully, to avoid the pennies, which Christopher Reeve couldn't. And that is your Michigan Minute.
2: I'm Windsor Johnston with these headlines. President Trump is once again promising American adults $5,000 checks if Republicans retain control of Congress. In a video posted on Truth Social this morning, Trump repeated the pledge from the Oval Office. Later today, the president will travel to Ohio. He's set to rally Republicans just weeks before the November midterms. The stop comes after his appearance in Mobile, Alabama last night. The U.S. Coast Guard says it's searching off the coast of Nantucket for a missing jet carrying six people. The aircraft was traveling from Bermuda to Boston. Officials say the FAA lost contact with the plane early this morning. I'm Windsor Johnston, NPR News in Washington.

0: From NPR and WBEZ Chicago, this is Wait, Wait, Don't Tell Me, the NPR News Quiz. I'm Alzo Slade.
1: And I'm Peter Sagal. The tech bros seem to be running the world. They have all the money, they're regulars at the White House, they fund all the campaigns. But there's a reason they're installing survival bunkers built for one. We'll ask what they can't buy. Plus, the great David Byrne joins us to talk at our heads. And Alzo Slade finds out I ate the lunch he left in the break room fridge.
0: You will go down in history as a total dirtbag.
1: We'll ask who really got a little judgy on our quiz coming up right after this hour's news.
2: Live from NPR News in Washington, I'm Windsor Johnston. There are new details in the investigation of the mid-air attack aboard a commercial plane from Dubai to Tel Aviv earlier this week. The United Arab Emirates, which is leading the probe, has deemed the incident an attempted terrorist attack. NPR's Kat Lonsdorf reports from Tel Aviv.
3: Investigators in the UAE announced that the Fly Dubai co-pilot who carried out the attack mid-flight assaulted the captain of the plane using what's called a crash axe, a lightweight emergency tool stored in the cockpit to break through panels or jam doors in the event of a crash. Investigators said the attacker then tried to seize control of the plane's flight mechanisms. The plane had 174 people on board, many of whom are Israeli. Israeli officials had already deemed it an attempted terrorist attack. Emirati investigators have now agreed. Both the pilot and co-pilot are alive and being questioned, and the investigation is ongoing. Israel has said the attacker is from Oman, although that has yet to be confirmed by Emirati, Saudi, or Omani officials. Kat Lonsdorf, NPR News, Tel Aviv.
2: President Trump is doubling down on his promise of $5,000 checks for Americans if Republicans keep control of Congress after next month's midterms. In a video posted on Truth Social this morning, Trump reiterated his pledge from the Oval Office.
4: If Republicans win the House of Representatives and the Senate, I'm going to give all adult citizens in the United States of America $5,000. And Republicans can do it, and Democrats can't, because we're taking in massive amounts of money through tariffs and record-setting economic success. But Democrat policies won't allow this to happen.
2: The proposed checks would require congressional approval, and some Republicans oppose the expense. The pledge comes as Democrats seek an investigation into taxpayer-funded ads promoting Trump, saying they violate federal law. The White House defends those ads as public service announcements. It was a mixed week on Wall Street as bond yields continued to climb. NPR's Scott Horsley reports mortgage rates rose more than 7%.
5: Mortgage rates are closely tied to the yield on 10-year treasuries, which jumped to their highest level in more than two decades this week. Bondholders are demanding higher returns in response to stubborn inflation, a ballooning federal debt, and competing demand for credit from big tech companies that are shoveling lots of money into artificial intelligence. On Friday, the Labor Department delivered a weaker-than-expected jobs report showing U.S. employers added just 29,000 jobs last month. Investors now think it's less likely the Federal Reserve will raise interest rates when policymakers meet later this month. For the week, the Dow fell 1.25%, the S&P 500 index slipped by 0.25%, and the Nasdaq rose a little less than 0.5%. Scott Horsley, NPR News, Washington.
2: This is NPR. 10 people were injured after a man drove into a crowd in the Australian city of Newcastle today. Scott Maiman reports the incident occurred as fans lined the streets to show support for the city's rugby team.
6: The incident marred what was supposed to be a football grand final for Australia's main rugby league competition. Eyewitness Caitlin Lilly says fans had lined the streets as the team was on a bus heading out of town on the eve of the grand final.
7: It's like a party atmosphere, I guess you could say, and just in a split second, everything changed.
6: Assistant Police Commissioner Dave Waddell says it appears to have been a young driver who was not acting responsibly behind the wheel.
8: Unfortunately, a young 18-year-old driving erratically has lost control of the vehicle and gone into the crowd.
6: The driver was detained by several fans until police arrived, who then arrested him. For NPR News, I'm Scott Maiman in Canberra, Australia.
2: Basketball star Caitlin Clark's new signature sneakers sold out in 2 hours on Nike's website. Nike says the Caitlin Ones were launched in 5,000 retail stores, the largest signature shoe launch in the company's history. Clark's Indiana Fever were eliminated from this year's WNBA playoffs after losing to the Las Vegas Aces Thursday night in the first round. The price of diesel continues to rise in the U.S. AAA puts the national average at $6.35 per gallon. I'm Windsor Johnston, and you're listening to NPR News from Washington.
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0: From NPR and WBEZ Chicago, this is Wait, Wait, Don't Tell Me, the NPR News Quiz. I'm your judge and scorekeeper, Alzo Slade. I'm so judgy, teenage girls ask me for advice. And here's your host at the Studebaker Theater at the Fine Arts Building in Chicago, Illinois, Peter Sagal.
15: Thank you, Alzo. Thank you, everybody. Thank you all so much. I'm just going to say, I'm not gonna shut you down, because if I were in the audience, I'd be just as excited, because we have such a great show for you. Later on, we are going to be talking to David Byrne, the legendary musician and artist and founder of Talking Heads. In his honor, after tonight's show, we will be burning down the theater. But we want to talk to your head first, so give us a call. The number is 1-888-WAIT-WAIT. That's 1-888-924-8924. Let's welcome our first listener contestant. Hi, you're on Wait, Wait, Don't Tell Me.
16: Yes, hi.
15: Hi, who's this?
16: Lucy.
15: Lucy, where are you calling from, Lucy?
16: I'm calling from D.C., but I'm French from Luxembourg.
15: Oh, wait a minute. If you're French from Luxembourg, doesn't that mean you're Luxembourgian?
16: No, that means I'm an expat.
15: Oh, I see. And what do you do now that you're here in D.C.?
16: I work for a very big organization that aims to end poverty around the world.
15: Wow. That's pretty great. Any schedule for that? Because you've been waiting.
16: Well, we still want to have a job, right?
15: Yeah, exactly. Right. Do it, but slowly enough that you can, you know, get to retirement. I get that. That's a good strategy. It works for everybody. Lucy, it's great to have you. Let me introduce you to our panel today. First up, she's a comedian you can see most nights performing live somewhere in New York City. It's Rachel Koster.
17: Hi, Lucy.
18: Hi.
17: Thank you for your hard work.
15: Next, he's a comedian you can see at Punchline Houston, November 5th through the 7th, and Punchline Atlanta, November 20th to the 22nd. It's Alonzo Bowden.
19: Hello, Lucy.
16: Hello.
15: And making his debut on our panel today, he is a New York Times best-selling author whose pop culture commentary you can see on HBO, Hulu, and NBC. It is Rob Anderson.
20: Hey, Lucy.
16: Hi.
20: I like your capitalistic approach to poverty.
15: Well, Lucy, welcome to our show. You're going to play Who's Alzo this time. Alzo Slade right here is going to read you three quotations from this week's news. If you can correctly identify or explain two of them, you will win our prize. Any voice from our show you might choose for your voicemail. Are you ready to go?
16: Yes.
15: Okay, your first quote is from a woman on TikTok.
0: If you see a tech bro, run for your life.
15: So the tech bros may seem to be running the world right now, but it turns out they're having trouble finding what?
16: Oh, I'm going to need a hint.
15: Well, the person who said run for your life from Tech Bros was a woman.
16: Women.
15: Yes.
16: Women.
15: Dates.
16: Okay.
15: Girlfriends, dates, spouses, partners. According to a report in Wired magazine, it is becoming harder and harder for tech bros to find dates. Today's women are quick to reject them for no other reason than that they are the worst people on earth. The article says even their gigantic salaries are not enough to overcome sort of the tech bro stigma. Guys, just make up something about how you got all that money. No. I don't work for Anthropic. I embezzled it all from a children's hospital.
0: But I don't think it's easy for a tech bro to hide his job. That little vest gives it away.
15: Yeah, the puffy vest. One of these guys, this is true, that in order to seem more attractive and nicer to the women he meets, instead of saying he works in tech, he says he works in AI. Dude, no. That's like saying, oh, I'm not a murderer. I'm more of a serial killer.
19: But if he's an AI guy, does he really need a live woman? I mean, isn't that what they're working on, robots to replace him?
15: And yeah, you may have a point.
19: Imagine being turned down by the robot you created. Even the robot's like, yeah,
21: I'm just
19: no.
15: Yeah.
19: No.
15: All right, here, Lucy, is your next quote. It is Missouri Senator Eric Schmidt in a hearing on Tuesday.
0: You will go down in history as a total dirtbag.
15: He was yelling at Jack Smith. That was the special counsel who had investigated whom?
16: Your president?
0: Oh, no.
15: Don't
0: wait a
15: rub
0: minute.
15: That
0: wait a
15: in.
0: Minute. Wait
15: don't
0: a minute.
15: You dare.
0: Wait a minute.
15: No.
0: Wait a minute.
15: It may be literally true, but you chose to live here.
20: Yeah, so you live here, Lucy.
0: Exactly.
15: Don't you dare.
16: President Trump.
15: Yes, President Trump. At a televised Senate hearing, Senator Schmidt accused Jack Smith back in 2024 of going to Atlanta to engage in a secret conspiracy against the president. The senator's proof? Texts about Smith going to an Atlanta Hawks basketball game on a certain date. Because who doesn't say, I'm going to take a secret flight to Atlanta to advance my evil conspiracy, and I'd also like to take in an NBA game while I'm there. Turns out that Senator Schmidt was confusing the Atlanta Hawks with the Iowa Hawkeyes. Jack Smith, on that date, was actually watching Caitlin Clark playing basketball 700 miles away. Nevertheless, Senator Schmidt said that couldn't be true, because gotcha, dirtbag, there's no such thing as women's basketball. So everybody, I mean, this went viral. It was all over the place. Did you guys see it, Rob? Did you see it?
20: I saw a clip on TikTok, and I think a senator, I thought she was saying hot guys.
15: So wait a minute. So you were talking about the Senator Amy Klobuchar, who corrected Senator Schmidt and chimed in and said, no, I don't think he was seeing the Hawks in Atlanta. I think he was seeing the Hawkeyes. And you heard her
20: but
15: say.
20: But the way she said hot guy, and everyone went, oh, she got him. And I went, hot guys. But I was like on the same page, but on a completely different book.
15: Yeah.
19: At that time, wasn't Caitlin Clark and the Iowa Hawkeyes like literally the most famous basketball player?
15: She was in fact.
19: Like it wasn't hard to look up a reason to be watching the Iowa Hawkeyes.
15: Yeah.
19: They had the greatest women's basketball player in the country at the time. It seems he would go to that game as opposed to the Atlanta Hawks, a team on which you couldn't name one player.
15: Lucy, your last quote is from a woman responding to a debate that broke out this week on the internet about babysitting.
0: That's as good as stealing.
15: That was one of the many, many people who went online this week to say that babysitters should not be paid for the time when they're doing what?
16: Holding the baby because this is such a sweet thing to do.
15: That's That's so sentimental.
20: Aww.
15: No, that's not it. The idea is for the babysitter that you're off the clock as soon as the lullaby ends.
16: Oh, as soon as the baby sleeps?
15: Yes. They believe, these people, that babysitters should not be paid or not be paid as much just for sitting around while the kids are asleep. This week, countless people went online to argue about this. How much should parents pay babysitters once the kids go to sleep? The idea is that the babysitter should not get paid for just sitting on the couch watching TV. What? That's the job. So remember, okay, babysitters, under this new rule, to make the most money, just keep the kids awake until the parents get home.
19: Actually,
15: by any means necessary.
19: That's what I was going to say. It'd be, you know, the babysitter, just feed that kid candy.
15: Yeah, exactly. Yeah.
1: Can you imagine the baby's nodding off and the babysitter like,
15: little slaps to the face. Right, nope.
19: I don't have kids, but I have a dog like now. Like, I pay a dog sitter when sure. I leave. And I know my dog sleeps 18, 19 hours a day.
15: Like, right.
19: I know after she feeds and walks him, he's done. But I wouldn't not pay her. Kid, then they just, why wouldn't they just leave? Like, all right, kid, I'm off the clock. See you later.
15: Yeah, exactly. Also, how did Lucy do on our quiz?
1: Lucy did great. Perfect score, 3 out of 3.
15: Congratulations, Lucy. Thank you so much for playing, and take care.
16: Thank you.

0: Right now, panel, it is time for you to answer some questions about this week's news. Alonzo, question for you. Alonzo, more parents these days want their kids to have the same kind of experience as they had growing up, so they're taking their kids to playgrounds that are what?
1: Unsafe.
0: Exactly. Dangerous.
1: Yes. Toughen those kids up.
0: This culture of overprotectiveness and obsessions about safety, it's making our kids too soft. Do you realize there are playgrounds nowadays without one single piece of metal to burn your leg on when it's sunny out?
2: Terrible.
0: So parents are taking kids to playgrounds that are designed to be dangerous, like a real one called The Yard in New York City, which has features strewn about it like hammers, a big old empty water tank, and this is true, used wheelchairs for the kids to play with. They get the wheelchairs from the people who used the playground last year and have healed up.
3: Peter.
0: Yes.
3: That's just the projects.
4: You know, when the cop slide went viral, the one in Boston,
0: yeah,
4: and then they shut it down the next day, like, that is pretty safe compared to what things used to be.
1: Yeah, a real slide is made of aluminum.
0: Exactly.
1: So when you slide down in the summer, you leave the skin on the slide.
0: Exactly. Helps the kids molt so they can grow faster. Yeah.

0: Coming up, our panelists find a great parking spot in their Bluff the Listener game. Call 1-888-WAIT-WAIT to play. We'll be back in a minute with more of Wait, Wait, Don't Tell Me from NPR.
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5: 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I'm Alzo Slade. We're playing this week with Alonzo Bowden, Rachel Koster, and Rob Anderson. And here again is your host at the Studebaker Theater in Chicago, Illinois, Peter Sagal.
6: Thank you, Alzo. Right now, it is time for the Wait, Wait, Don't Tell Me Bluff, the listener game. Call 1-888-WAIT-WAIT to play our game in the air. Hi, you are on Wait, Wait, Don't Tell Me.
7: Hi, this is Morgan Overhausen, calling in from New Haven, Connecticut.
6: Oh, I love New Haven. Spent many happy times there. What do you do there?
7: I currently am a small animal veterinarian here in downtown New Haven.
6: Oh, okay. How small?
7: Is there just your cats and dogs.
6: Your
7: cats and smaller than that.
6: Really?
7: Yeah.
6: Do you have like a minimum size? I have to be larger than something?
7: Be big enough for us to at least hold.
5: I got this mosquito I need help
6: exactly.
5: with.
6: Well, welcome to the show, Morgan. You're going to play the game in which you must try to tell truth from fiction. Also, what is Morgan's topic?
5: Parking garages around the world.
6: Parking garages are everywhere, and although you may not know it right away, each one is unique as a snowflake. A boring, sad, concrete snowflake. This week, we read about an international parking garage that is shaking things up with an exciting new feature. Our panelists are going to tell you about it. Pick the real one and get the waiter of your choice in your voicemail. Are you ready to play?
7: Sure am.
6: Okay, first up, let's hear from Rachel Koster.
8: Business people in France have been arriving earlier to work than ever before since the implementation of new technology in a parking garage in Paris' La Défense financial district. As part of the parking garage's latest renovation, they got rid of all the stairs and added a bunch of fun slides. Employers at Société Générale remarked that their bankers have never shown up so early for work or with so much static electricity in their hair. The only downside, noted stylish businessman Pierre Lefroux, was that the slide gave him a wedgie. He did not let that stop him from sliding four times before work and sneaking in a couple rounds during his lunch break. Unlike normal garages where drivers try to park as close to the exit as possible, people have been arriving early and fighting for spots on the top floor so they can ride down the longest slide, which has the most turns. Brooks Brothers is even releasing a brand new wedgie-proof suit just for enjoyers of the slide. You might be wondering how people get back to their cars, and so is the parking garage company. Hope you like crawling.
6: A parking garage in Paris that replaced their stairs with slides to make exiting that much more fun. Your next parking parable comes from Rob Anderson.
9: In Lyon, Finding a parking spot is no longer about availability. It's about alignment. Parking operator Stationnement Ron Lumiere has drawn national attention after converting its downtown garage into a feng shui model. When drivers arrive, they're greeted by a parking intuitive, an attendant who asks them to step out of the car for a reading. The attendant circles the vehicle slowly, sometimes resting a hand on the hood, sometimes simply standing in silence. The vehicle is then directed to one of the almost 1,500 visually identical spots that possess differing energies. Many people believe they drive a sedan, says senior parking intuitive Mathilde Caron. But the car knows. Sometimes it's carrying hatchback energy. It wants to open from the back and it wants to be honest. The company says it made the switch after noticing that customers stayed longer in the paid-by-hour garage when their spot matched the car's personality. Some customers, however, point out that they stay longer because the vibe reading can take up to 2 hours.
6: A parking garage in Lyon, France, with feng shui experts who help you park your car according to its inner energies. And your last carport report comes from Alonzo Bowden.
10: Are they shooting a cheese commercial? That's the strangest car alarm I've ever heard. Well, if you're in Austria, that car alarm or cheese commercial is part of the latest craze, yodeling in a parking garage. A parking garage offers the same perks as the high mountain, says yodeling teacher Anna Marie Gucci. I mean, yeah, the views aren't the same and the smells are worse, but it works. And it's really catching on. Students from everywhere love the energy of group yodeling. Jamie Sohn from South Korea joined a class to experience the Austrian culture. Andrea Allen from Buffalo has newfound confidence thanks to yodeling, while her roommate is probably looking for a new roommate. Tom Button, a teacher from New York, says it's like group meditation. He likes walking deeper and deeper down in the parking lot, singing louder and louder, which sounds like a great way to practice yodeling or how to be the scariest murderer ever.
6: All right. So let's imagine you're driving around Europe and you go into a particular parking garage. Would it be, in real life, from Rachel, a parking garage in Paris where slides instead of stairs to make getting out of the garage really fun. From Rob Anderson, a parking garage in Lyon, France, with feng shui experts to help you park your car in the appropriate energetic place. Or from Alonzo Bowden, a parking garage in Austria, which has become a home for yodelers to practice their mountainous art. Which of these is the real parking garage we found out about in the news?
7: This is a tricky one. I'd also love to park in any one of these three, but I think I'm going to have to go with C.
6: You're going to go
7: the yodeling.
6: You're going to go with the story about the yodeling. Well, to bring you the correct answer, we spoke to an expert on the topic.
11: You know, yodeling gets a bad rap, but I think it would be a wonderful thing to hear in your local parking garage.
6: That was Alice Walla. She's a singer-songwriter and yodeling instructor at the Old Town School of Folk Music here in Chicago, confirming that, yes, it's the parking garage in Austria where all the yodelers are congregating. Congratulations, Morgan. You got it right. You earned a point for Alonzo just for telling you the truth. And you've won our prize, the voice of your choice in your voicemail. Congratulations.
7: Thank you so much.
6: Thank you so much for playing, Morgan. Take care.
12: My dad was born in Switzerland. That's where he learned his yodeling. That's where he found my mother dear, his yodeling.
6: And now the game we call Not My Job. Back in the 1970s, David Byrne dropped out of art school, moved to New York, and started a band called Talking Heads. In the years since, he has won Grammys, an Oscar. He's been inducted into the Rock and Roll Hall of Fame. He won a special Tony Award for his Broadway show. He has created books and scores and theater pieces and artworks and a new immersive play that is being performed here in Chicago right now, all of which makes you wonder, what could he have accomplished if he had just gotten that art degree?
13: Wow.
6: David Byrne, welcome to Wait, Wait, Don't Tell Me.
13: Thank you.
14: So, good to be in Chicago virtually.
6: It's great to have you here virtually because in Chicago people can still see your play, your experience called Theater of the Mind. It's been running for months here with the Goodman Theater. I have been to it. I don't know if you'd even say seen it. I have experienced it. But I can't really explain adequately what it is. Can you?
14: I can try a little bit. Okay. As an audience member, you're given a new identity, and you go through with a group of 16 people, and you're kind of your friends, your acquaintances, your workmates with an actor, and you go through different rooms, and you experience kind of perceptual illusions and different things that make you doubt what you're seeing, what you're smelling, what you're tasting, what you're hearing.
6: Yeah, but you skipped, I think, an important detail, which is that actor you mentioned who leads you and the other members of your small group is named David.
14: Yeah, he left that out.
6: Do you ever sort of snuck into Chicago and just checked on it, come to see it yourself, gone through the experience?
14: Oh, lots of times, yes. Yes, I've been a member of the audience.
6: And do people, I'm assuming, they must recognize you.
14: Well, maybe they do. Maybe they do. I don't know. I don't try not to pay attention to them.
6: you think you're in a group?
14: Because I'm trying to pay attention to, like, how's the actor doing?
6: Yeah.
14: Is the actor selling these ideas? Is the actor selling this part?
6: I'm just trying to imagine there's a group of, as you said, 16 people going through this thing over the course of about 90 minutes, and they're all, I'm just imagining, they're all standing there going, is that David Byrne? Is that, he looked, does...
14: No, that's another actor. Right?
6: Exactly. This must be part of the concept.
14: It's part of the show, yes.
6: Exactly.
5: Well, I'm thinking of the actor when he sees you, he's like,
6: oh boy.
14: Yes, who am I now?
6: Yeah, exactly. I was joking about it earlier, but when you quit art school to move to New York and pursue your own art and your music, did anybody give you grief? Were anybody like, David, you can't quit school, you're gonna get your degree?
14: No, quite the opposite. I showed a teacher there the stuff that I was doing, the artwork I was doing. He said, we don't teach that stuff here.
6: Really?
14: You should go to New York and try your luck.
6: Really?
14: That was good advice.
6: Apparently. Do you think that person was really impressed with you and felt you should put your work on the world, or was just trying to let you down gently?
14: I guess it could have been either one.
6: Yeah, really good.
14: It could have been like, you're not going anywhere with this. You know, I'm not gonna say that.
6: No.
14: Yeah.
15: Even art professors know the degree is pointless.
6: Exactly. Speaking of advice, we heard a story that when you were starting Talking Heads, the band, starting to perform in downtown stages, CBGBs, Lou Reed himself gave you some fashion advice. Is that true?
14: Well, yeah. He looked at me and said, I had really hairy arms at that point. Really hairy. I mean, I've seen photos. Now they're not. I don't know where the hair went. But he said, you should never wear short sleeves.
15: Wow. Body shamed you.
6: Yeah. I guess that explains the suit when you think about it.
14: Yeah.
6: Your show American Utopia, which ended up on Broadway earning you a Tony, featured you and the other performers, including musicians, in gray suits, monochrome suits, and bare feet. Back when you were doing American Utopia, did you and your ensemble keep stepping on sharp objects?
14: Actually, we were really lucky.
6: Really?
14: Now, some of the band and dancers, performers said, no, I'm going to put on some little fake shoes.
6: Really?
14: Shoes
6: back in the...
14: Yeah, we had these little slippers.
6: Yeah.
14: That were, you know, colored according to their skin tone. And then I would go up and draw toes.
6: Ha ha ha ha! Oh, you want to wear them, huh? Well, they got to look right here. Just stay still.
14: They got to look like you got bare feet.
6: I wanted to ask you about one more thing before we move to our game. It's famously, you are a bicyclist, a bicycle enthusiast, an advocate. And you ride all over New York City on your bicycle. Does anybody, like in a car ever or a truck, recognize you just as they're about to run you over and decide not to?
14: You mean does, the fact that they might recognize me, does that give me some protection?
6: Exactly. They're like, that son of a bitch, I'm going to go, oh, it's David Byrne.
14: Oh,
6: let
14: no,
6: him go.
14: Oh, no, you can't run over a famous guy. You'll be the guy that ran over a celebrity.
6: Yeah, you can't do
14: You'll
6: that.
14: Be known for that forever. No.
6: Well, I can't say, David, how what a personal thrill it is for me to talk to you. And there are more thrills ahead because we have asked you here to play a game we're calling
5: Talking Heads Meet Walking Deads.
6: Right. That's right. We are going to ask you three questions about the Walking Dead or zombies. Answer two to three questions correctly. You'll win our prize for one of our listeners, the voice of anyone they might choose from our show. Also, who is David Byrne playing for?
5: James Miller of Orlando, Florida.
6: All right. You ready to go?
14: I'm ready.
6: All right. You may not have taken tests because, you know, you didn't graduate. So.
14: That's right.
6: Might be new experience for you. Here's your first question. George A. Romero, of course, is the father of the modern zombie movie with his Night of the Living Dead and its sequels. Before he made his name with the brain-eating undead, what was his job? A, directing short films for Mr. Rogers' Neighborhood. B, performing as a street mime in Toronto. Or C, he was a night watchman in a mortuary with a lot of time on his hands.
14: Oh, I'd be really tempted to say night watchman in a mortuary, but that's probably too good to be true.
6: Yeah.
14: So I think I have to go with number two.
6: You're going to go with performed as a street mime in Toronto. No, he actually directed short films for Mr. Rogers. This is true. Before he made Night of the Living Dead, Mr. Romero made such films as How Light Bulbs Are Made and Mr. Rogers Gets a Tonsillectomy.
15: Two terrifying films.
6: Absolutely. There's two more chances. Although Night of the Living Dead, that early movie, made George Romero very famous, it did not make him rich.
14: Why?
6: Well, that's the question. Why? Here are your choices. A, he lost his share of the profits on a bet he made in the 1969 Super Bowl. B, the distributor forgot to put that little Circle C copyright mark on the poster. Or C, he was successfully sued by the HG Bakery Company, makers of Living Bread.
14: I'm going to say the copyright thing, but...
6: You're right. That's what happened.
14: Well,
6: it turns out,
14: I got one.
6: If you don't put that little C mark on something, it's not copyrighted, so anybody from the moment it was released was able to show it for free. Okay, last question. If you get this right, you win. Since Night of the Living Dead, of course, created the genre, there have been countless zombie movies, including which of these? Which of these is real? A, Zombiever, about innocent campers attacked by undead beavers. B, Flight of the Living Dead, about zombies on a plane. Or C, Nudist Colony of the Dead, which is self-explanatory.
14: Which one is real or which one is not real?
6: Which one is real?
14: Which one is real? The first one.
6: Yes, Zombiever is real, but... As you probably guessed, all of them are real. Those are all zombie movies you can see if you're a completist. Also, how did David Byrne do on our quiz?
5: Well, he passed this test 2 out of 3. Great.
6: Congratulations.
14: That's all it takes.
6: That's all it takes. David Byrne.
14: Can I get my degree now?
6: You do. Right. You can. David Byrne is a Grammy-winning musician and one of the founding members of Talking Heads. His interactive theater experience, Theater of the Mind, is happening in Chicago right now. Come and experience it. 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David Byrne, what a joy to talk to you. Thank you so much.
14: Thank you.
6: Take care. Just a minute, Alzo raids his granny's closet in our listener limerick challenge. Call 1-888-WAIT-WAIT to join us in the air. We'll be back in a minute with more of Wait, Wait, Don't Tell Me from NPR.
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5: 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From NPR and WBEZ Chicago, this is Wait, Wait, Don't Tell Me, the NPR News Quiz. I'm Alzo Slade. We're playing this week with Alonzo Bowden, Rob Anderson, and Rachel Koster. And here again is your host at the Studebaker Theater in Chicago, Illinois, Peter Sagal.
6: Thank you, Alzo. Thank you so much. Thanks, everybody. In just a minute, Alzo reads us his journal. It turns out it's just full of limericks. It's our listener limerick challenge. If you'd like to play, give us a call at 1-888-WAIT-WAIT. That's 1-888-924-8924. Right now, panel, it is time for more questions for you from the week's news. Alonzo, Tombstone Pizza announced they're releasing a special October frozen pizza. It's pizza that's topped with pepperoni and what?
10: Pizza. It's a new pizza topping they're adding?
6: Well, it's a topping that comes with this. It's a special Halloween-themed pizza.
10: Candy corn?
6: Yes!
9: Whoa.
6: You know what's funny? When I said Halloween and you went right to candy corn, all of a sudden I felt so terrible for what your childhood must have been like. If I say Halloween and you think of candy and that's the candy that came to your mind, Alonzo...
10: No, because that's the candy that's always in the news.
6: It is?
10: Every Halloween, there's a controversy over candy corn. Is it good? Is it bad? What does it taste like? It has nothing to do with corn, this or that. Peter, it may not appear so, but I'm a bit of a news nerd, Peter, believe it or not.
6: Okay.
10: After 100 episodes, I thought you might pick up on that.
6: I think, well...
9: So it melts, I guess.
6: Well, here's the thing. So you get the pizza... It comes with the pizza, with the pepperoni on it, and a little packet of candy corn. So presumably the idea is you bake the pizza, you take it out, you sprinkle the candy corn on it in the manner of...
17: Parmesan.
6: Fresh, exactly, or red pepper, except it's candy corn.
9: Have these people eaten food before? That's not going to work.
5: You don't sprinkle candy corn. Those things are heavy. Yeah. It's more of a placement.
6: Yeah, the tweezers, that's what they do in the fine restaurants.
5: Candy corn. Those things are heavy. Yeah. It's more of a placement.
6: Yeah. The tweezers, that's what they do in the fine restaurants.

0: called attention infidelity. It's when people in a relationship neglect their partners and instead spend all their time with what?
1: Their phone.
0: Exactly right.
1: Oh, it makes me sick to think of. I'm sorry to hear that.
0: There was a pregnant pause there. I was expecting to get some kind of confession.
1: No, I don't have a boyfriend to ignore. But if I did, I wouldn't, because what a gift to share your life with someone else, I imagine.
0: Hypothetically.
1: Time spent in real life is time that matters, and time spent on your phone is time watching fruits cheat on each other because of AI. I was watching someone ignore their loved one on the bus while I was on my way here, and I was thinking about how sad it made me. But that's not interesting to talk about, so I'm sorry I brought it up.
2: I think, can I bring up a somewhat related question?
0: You may.
2: Why are we still calling them phones?
0: That's a good question.
2: It's like the least use, you know, I saw this whole thing about the new Apple folding phone or whatever. People like, $2,000 for a phone? I'm like, no, $2,000 for a computer that folds up and fits in your pocket.
0: Right.
2: Like, they're not phones anymore.
0: Well, if you call them something else, what would it be, and how could you convince people to use that term?
1: My life. My precious.
2: See, Peter, you're trying to slip me into that tech bro role,
0: yeah,
2: so I'll never get a date again.
3: Yeah.
2: I'm on to you, Peter.
3: We got a vest fitted for you back in the back.
4: Yeah. You're looking for attention. You only notice it because I'm never up. You're looking for attention.
0: Coming up, it's lightning fill in the blank, but first it's the game where you have to listen for the rhyme. If you'd like to play on air, call or leave a message at 1-888-WAIT-WAIT. That's 1-888-924-8924. You can see us most weeks right here at the Studebaker Theater in downtown Chicago, or you can join us on the road. We'll be in Kalamazoo, Michigan coming up on October 22nd, and in Normal, Illinois on November 12th. For tickets and information to all our live events, go to nprpresents.org. And if you love our show, but you wish it was only about 8 seconds long, you can check us out on our socials at WaitWaitNPR. Hi, you're on Wait Wait, Don't Tell Me.
5: Hi, this is Rachel Simonson from Billings, Montana.
0: Billings, Montana, a beautiful place. What do you do there?
5: I am a charitable giving specialist at a senior living community.
0: Wow. So you work at a senior living community where seniors live?
5: And seniors live there.
0: And your job is to go around and talk with the residents about exactly how they should screw their children by giving their money away.
5: Or, as I like to say, they can disinherit the IRS and make sure that the people who run out of money always have a home with us.
0: Oh.
3: Did she say disinherit the IRS?
0: Yeah, I think what you mean is the money that you give to charity, you don't have to pay taxes on or an estate tax or anything.
5: Correct.
0: Like that. It's not like the IRS offended you and you're cutting them out of the will. Welcome to the show, Rachel. You, of course, are going to play our Listener Limerick Challenge, which means that Alzo Slade right here is going to perform for you 3 news-related limericks with the last word or phrase missing from each. If you can fill in that last word or phrase correctly, and 2 of the limericks will be a winner. Ready to go?
5: I am.
0: Here's your first limerick.
3: I'm approaching each morsel with dread. Eat it plain or enhance it with spread. At this overblown price, I must savor each slice. $60 for a plain loaf of
5: bread.
0: Right. The bakery Rye in New York City is going viral for their $60 loaf of, wait for it, rye bread. And it's not even party-sized or covered in gold leaf. For $60, a loaf of bread better have a $50 bill stuffed inside. Wow. Have you tasted the rye? No. We bought it as an investment.
1: Can you write it off on your taxes?
0: Maybe. I don't know. Well, we have an expert. Can you write off a $60 loaf of bread on your taxes?
5: Probably not.
0: Okay.
6: When I first heard about this, I thought it was a front for the mob, because a lot of those businesses pop up in New York. I'm not going to name them because they'll kill me. Christie's. But they also, at this rye place, they slice them and then they put wet toppings on them and they sit all day. So they're pre-decorated and you get a wet piece of... Have you seen this? Have you been
1: here? Have you ever been to Denmark? That's like typical.
6: That answers that.
0: Yeah, it really does. All right, here is your next...

0: limerick.
1: I've got a wild storm that's internal. When I write it down, it's less infernal. But it makes me feel bleak, and someone might peek. So it's time I stop keeping a...
2: journal.
0: Yes. A cultural reporter at the Washington Post says journaling might be actually bad for you, which is surprising because it's long been recommended by the wellness industry and the people who like to sit with a hardcover notebook in the middle of a coffee shop and see if anyone notices them. Now, this writer explained, of course, keeping a journal, you tend to write things down. It's been hard times, so keeping a journal will just remind you of the darkest periods of your life. But the real danger, she says, is that people might read them.
3: Hold on. Don't we keep journals so they can be read by somebody?
0: Really?
3: Like, when I was a kid, I was writing things down so my mom could find it. I was like, she would ground me, and I'm like, that
0: Really?
3: She'll pay for this. Yeah, and then I'd leave it somewhere where she could find it. No? Isn't it just to, like, kind of get attention?
0: So, anyway, this woman thinks maybe you shouldn't keep a journal. Here's your last limerick.
1: Their garments so flowy, they might drown. It's a new trend with which I'm not quite down. They are giving street cred to what mom wore to bed. They are all heading out in a...
2: nightgown.
0: Yes, nightgown. They're back. Old-timey nightgowns with, you know, the high lacy neck and the long itchy sleeves are apparently this year's new little black dress. It's an outfit that says to the world, you boy, buy me the biggest goose you can find at the market.
3: The kids yearn to bed rot.
0: I'm sorry, we can't.
4: I think it's because no one wants to shave their legs. Everyone wants to be bloated, which feels good.
3: I support that, yeah.
4: If you're bloated, you've got to let it out. And you should always be ready to go to bed.
0: Right.
1: You're in the club and it's like, well, I'm sleepy.
0: Also, how did Rachel do in our quiz?
1: She did great. 3 out of 3, perfect score.
0: Congratulations.
2: Thank you.
0: Thank you so much for playing, Rachel. Take care.
2: You too. Thanks so much.
0: It is now time for our final game, Lightning Fill in the Blank. Each of our players will have 60 seconds in which to answer as many fill in the blank questions as they can. Each correct answer now worth 2 points. Alzo, can you give us the scores?
1: Of course. Rob and Rachel each have 2, and Alonzo is blazing in the lead with 4.
0: Oh my gosh, how did that happen? Okay, well, that means Rob and Rachel are tied for second. Rachel, I'm going to arbitrarily pick you to go first. Here we go. The clock will start when they begin your first question, fill in the blank. This week, health officials said that October is the best month to get the blank shot.
4: COVID. Flu.
0: No. Flu, I'll give it to you. This week, a new report shows that Democrats account for the majority of mail-in blank requests.
4: Voting.
0: Right. This week, police in Latvia were called in to break up a fight between blank and blank.
4: Bad guys and the good guys.
0: No, between a badger and a hedgehog. After multiple reports of injuries, Six Flags announced they were permanently closing their X2 blank.
4: It's a roller coaster.
0: It is, yes. On Monday, middle-aged basketball star blank made his first appearance as a Philadelphia 76er.
4: I don't know. Oh, my God. You're giving me the worst ones ever.
0: LeBron James. This week, a man who crashed his car into the front of a Texas grocery store explained that he did it because blank.
4: Because he was late to become a black belt.
0: No, he crashed it through the front of a grocery store because he really needed to use the bathroom.
4: I've been there.
0: The man was panicked when he got to the store at 4:30 a.m. and found out it was closed, so he did what any of us in that situation would do. He got back in the car, hit the gas, and crashed right through the front windows, ending up a really good distance down one aisle toward the back of the grocery store because, you know, if you're going to smash your car through a window to get to the bathroom, why not drive the whole way?
4: I had E. coli for a summer, and I had thoughts like this every single day. There was not a building that I would not find a way into to use the bathroom when it happened.
3: How many times have you had E. coli?
4: Shut up. Continuous, a month.
0: Yeah. Tell me again about eating moldy pizzas.
4: They taste good. Oh my God, you guys are so judgmental.
5: Also, how did Rachel do in our quiz?
1: She got,
4: you don't have to say, actually.
1: She got 3 right for 6 more points, total of 8.
5: All right.
4: Okay. I'll take them.
5: All right. Rob, you ready to do this? You're up next.
3: I'm
5: fill
3: ready.
5: In the blank. This week, a group of 100 scientists released a report warning that blank temperatures were rising faster than predicted.
3: Sea level. Ocean.
5: Ocean temperatures, yes. On Monday, blank's Starship rocket reached orbit for the first time.
3: SpaceX.
5: Yes, this week police in Fiji are suspecting an inside job after $10 million worth of cocaine stored in their evidence locker was blanked.
3: Stolen.
5: No, it was replaced by $30 worth of flour.
3: Of course.
5: Of course. On Thursday, online retail giant Blank unveiled a complete redesign of their Kindle e-readers.
3: Amazon.
5: Right. Following heavy rains that led to flooding this week, residents in a New Jersey town were shocked when they saw Blank going down the streets of their city.
3: The Zombievers.
5: No. Beware the Zombievers. No. A shark. After a nor'easter caused flooding across the East Coast, several people in a New Jersey town filmed a shark swimming through the town streets. It was even caught swimming up someone's driveway, which was scary, but it was even scarier when it got up to their front porch and was like, DoorDash. Also, how did Rob do in our quiz?
1: He and Rachel are best friends, tied up.
5: So how many, then, does Alonzo need to win?
1: Alonzo, 2 to tie, 3 to win.
6: Hey. That's
4: you
6: still pressure.
4: Know.
6: That's still pressure.
5: It's still pressure. Here we go. This is for the game, Alonzo. Fill in the blank. On Wednesday, White House lawyers returned to court to defend Trump's global blanks.
6: Tariffs.
5: Right. Following a meeting with a White House top tech executive signed a pledge to self-police blank development.
6: AI.
5: Right. This week, Chanel, Dior, and Louis Vuitton all held shows during Blank's Fashion Week.
6: Paris.
5: Right. After a judge approved their settlement with 12 states, the merger between Paramount and Blank was allowed to proceed.
6: Warner Brothers.
5: Warner Brothers is right. This week, a crane collapsed on a house in Florida while it was being used to blank.
6: This is Florida. It could be anything. Right. I don't know, launch alligators?
5: No, while it was being used to remove another crane that had collapsed on the same house.
6: That fits. That
5: it really
6: fits.
5: Does. On Monday, the FDA warned of a blank outbreak tied to raw cheese.
6: E. coli?
5: E. coli, I'm just gonna, yes. You know. An E. coli outbreak.
6: Yeah, well, wow.
5: On Tuesday, fans of Backpack were thrilled when he was named the winner of Fat Blank Week.
6: Oh, Fat Bear Week.
5: Right. This week, the Guardian newspaper in England warned that that country is running dangerously low on blank.
6: England's running low on, I don't know, sausage?
5: No, England is running low on hunky guys. Organizers of the Mr. England campaign realized they had a problem this week when they noticed the pageant was only 13 days away and only 7 guys had signed up. Turns out, England only has 4 handsome men, and every single one of them is busy auditioning to be the next James Bond. Also, did Alonzo do well enough to win?
1: Alonzo kicked ass.
5: Yes.
1: He got 6 right for 12 more points, total of 16, and the win.
5: Congratulations.
6: Thank you.
5: Coming up, our panelists predict, how will the lonely tech bros rehabilitate their romantic image? 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Philip Goedeker writes our limericks, our public address announcer is Paul Friedman, our ops manager is Jasira Vardak. Thanks to the staff and crew at the Studebaker Theater, BJ Lederman composed our theme. Our program is produced by Jennifer Mills, Miles Nornblass, and Lillian King. Special thanks this week to Blythe Robertson, Gary Yek, Janie Hoffman, and Dom Banyas. Peter Gwynn has a dog. Emma Choi is our vibe curator. Technical direction is from Lorna White. Our CFO is Colin Miller. Our production manager is Robert Newhouse. Our senior producer is Ian Chillog. And the executive producer, wait, don't tell me, that's Mike Danforth. Now, panel, how will tech bros get their mojo back? Rachel Koster.
4: Who cares?
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5: And Alonzo Bowden.
6: They're going to keep it in-house by ordering AI women from Amazon.
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5: Thank you, Alzo Slade. Thanks also to Rachel Koster, Alonzo Bowden. Thanks to Rob Anderson. Congrats on a great debut. Thanks to all of you here in the Studebaker Theater and everybody out there listening wherever you are. I'm Peter Sagal. We'll see you next week.

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0: In this special Halloween episode of My Michigan Story, Life in the Great Lakes State.
1: I'm going to die. This is the way I die. The day after Halloween by a killer clown. This is it for me.
0: Oh, my goodness.
1: Because my day can't get any worse, right?
0: Riley Kaplan faces her greatest fear, death. Sorry, I mean clowns. And Adriana Sanchez's dad gets short-sheeted by a lady ghost.
2: They pull the blanket, and he, like, pulls it back up. Because he didn't know what to do. It was, like, on his feet.
0: My Michigan Halloween, Volume 2. Up next on My Michigan Story, Life in the Great Lakes State, I'm Rob Prince.

0: I think few people are as good at packing the crazy into Halloween as college students. For many of them, it's the first holiday they experience after they move on to campus and get their first sweet taste of independence. And of course, the holiday is already designed for shenanigans. I mean, little kids go around yelling trick-or-treat after all. So when you combine a big, mischievous holiday with a big campus like Michigan State University in East Lansing and wrap it all up over a weekend, it doesn't take a math major to tell you what that equation adds up to. That said, I went to college at what the Princeton Review once called a top 10 stone-cold party school, so I was honestly pretty naive about what that all added up to until I heard this story from my student Riley Kaplan about how her 2025 Halloween at MSU panned out. She shared this story with me in my classroom at Michigan State University in East Lansing in April of 2026. Quick note before we begin this story, she mentions a restaurant in East Lansing in a particularly unfavorable light, and rather than do the forensics to determine if they deserved that shot to their reputation, I just bleeped out the name of the restaurant. So don't be confused and think the restaurant has some sort of foul name and that's why I bleeped it out. I'm just trying to protect the presumed innocent. Oh, and if you are scared of clowns or any little ones in your presence are scared of clowns, this story might end up being a healthy dose of nightmare fodder, so listener discretion is advised. All right, here's Riley.
1: This was a Saturday? Halloween, I think, was on a Friday.
0: So it's Saturday, and Halloween was like Friday, and the party just keeps going because it's on a weekend.
1: Yes.
0: Mm-hmm. And what are you doing?
1: Me and my friends are getting dressed, putting on, we all decided to be in matching outfits. So we all were different Beanie Babies, like the stuffed animal. And so we were all different animals. So we were getting ready together.
0: How sweet. That's really nice.
1: Yeah, it was pretty wholesome. We were going to go outside. We met some of our other friends in our dorm. There was a big group of us. We met them outside to go and take pictures.
0: How many of you were there?
1: Oh, like eight or nine.
0: You're a formidable group here.
1: Yeah. Yeah.
0: Okay. So you're in this group of eight or nine Beanie Babies?
1: Yes. Everyone's a different animal.
0: But they're all Beanie Babies.
1: We're all dressed in different animals and all of us have a big TY tag.
0: Wow. You went all in on this.
1: Yeah. I did not plan any of it.
0: Okay. What'd you go do?
1: After we took pictures, mind you, it's freezing outside, we decide to walk over to this one frat house. Do you want me to say the frat house?
0: No.
1: Okay. To this one frat house.
0: Is this a place you'd been before?
1: Yes.
0: And what were you expecting?
1: I don't really know. I was expecting to, you know, be in a sweaty basement with some bad mid DJ and music cutting out every 5 seconds with really disgusting drinks and a sticky floor.
0: Sounds awesome.
1: Yeah.
0: So how did the night play out?
1: So we all get there. We get there kind of early because we know some of the people there. Then it starts building up. There gets to be a lot more people. Then me and my roommate and one of my friends decide to walk upstairs and explore to find a bathroom, which obviously had no toilet paper and nothing and whatever. Disgusting. And then we're walking downstairs, back downstairs to try to find our friends. And then we hear someone scream, "The cops are outside." Of course, it's only like ballpark 11 o'clock. The cops are already there. So everyone kind of splits up and I'm just with one of my friends, Kyla. So her and I are trying to figure out where everyone in the house went because we cannot find our friends.
0: You're still inside the house.
1: We're still inside
0: the house. And everyone's gone.
1: And half the people, there's still a lot of people, yeah, like frat guys inside
0: the house. Oh, I see.
1: So like all of our friend group disappeared. So we're trying to call them, barely getting any responses back. Then I look over and I just hear my friend Kyla scream. She's like, "Oh, blank." And I was like, "What happened?" A big frat guy fell on her. Fell down the stairs and fell on her foot.
0: Oh, no.
1: Fell on her foot. And she's like, "I can't walk." Her foot is gushing blood. She can't walk. It's already swollen. And I'm sitting here and I'm like, what do I do? It's just me and her. And I can't obviously leave her there. And she also lives in Hubbard. So she lives across the campus. I'm like, how am I supposed to get her back? Can't really call an Uber right now. Don't know where anyone else went. Kind of screwed.
0: Which Beanie Baby were you at this point?
1: I was a zebra.
0: Okay, and what was she?
1: She wasn't a Beanie Baby.
0: Oh.
1: She went her own round.
0: What was she?
1: I don't really know. There's a lot of sparkles. It was very sparkly. It was gold and sparkly.
0: So she's gold and sparkly, maybe like a princess or something.
1: Maybe, like something like that, yeah.
0: And her foot is swelling and bleeding.
1: Yes.
0: And you, the zebra, are
1: trying to take care of it. Yes. And so we walk out of the house and we're like, where do we go? And she's like, just also can't walk. In the first place, doesn't really know what's going on.
0: Are you like trying to hold her up or something like that?
1: Yeah, she fell in a bush a few times. Had to come out of the bush.
0: Why is she falling? Is she intoxicated or is she just like having a hard time walking?
1: I don't really know at this point. She doesn't really indulge in alcohol that much. So I don't really know.
0: We'll give her the benefit of the doubt. She's just lots of bushes around.
1: Lots of bushes around. She can't walk straight. And finally, I get a hold of my roommate, and she's just screaming in my ear something about a different house that they're at, which I was like, okay, send me the address. She just hangs up.
0: Wait. Your friend is bleeding, and you're like, that's it. We're on to the next party.
1: Well, she wanted to go to the next one. What was I going to say?
0: Wow, not a deal breaker, physical injury.
1: I'm very great at helping babysit my friends, as we can tell.
0: All right.
1: Yes.
0: So off you go.
1: So my roommate calls me, is like, we're at this house, something, can't hear half the words she's saying. So we're like, okay, we'll go. Send me the address. It's 25-minute walk.
0: Ooh.
1: Kyla's not getting there. There's no way she's walking. And then she sits down, and then she sees this place called... She's like, wow, I'm really hungry. Let's go into okay. I've never been in there. I say, okay. We walk in there. This one person who's like a nursing student is like, oh my God, what happened to your foot? Starts grabbing gauze. I don't know where these gauze came from. I'm sitting at a table, head down. I'm just taking a nap. I was already over the night. I was already annoyed.
0: What time is it, would you say?
1: Probably midnight.
0: Okay.
1: And then, so we go and order food, and then I finally sit down, we eat, and then I Uber her back home. So then I walk by myself back to my dorm, which is about a 20-ish minute walk.
0: You gave up on the other party.
1: I gave up. I wasn't walking there.
0: Yeah.
1: No, I gave up.
0: How did they get there? How did your friends get there?
1: I still don't know to this day. I don't know. They spawned. One minute they were at the house. I heard they were outside. The next minute they're in a basement of a different house.
0: Wow. Okay.
1: Don't know how they got there. And then I remember, you know, you need your student IDs to get into the dorm. My student ID was in my roommate's phone case at the other house party.
0: Oh, no.
1: So I'm sitting here, I'm like, how do I get back to my dorm? So I start calling everyone I know that's in this dorm. Finally, one of my friends picks up. She's like, I'll come let you in. So she lets me in. I walk upstairs. I'm about to change and get ready for bed.
0: Mm-hmm.
1: And then my stomach started to hurt. Then gave me food poisoning. And I started projectile vomiting everywhere.
0: Wow.
1: And I was like, oh, this is great. This is a great end of my night, which I thought was going to be the end of my night.
0: Kind of an exorcist ending to your evening. All right.
1: Right. Just one thing after another. Just can't win, I guess. While everyone else is having fun, I'm back in my room throwing up at like 12:30. And then I get a text from one of my friends who lives in the frat house across the street. He's like, there's not really much going on over here. We have nothing to do. Do you just want to come over? And I was like, sure.
0: What?
1: Let's try to make this night a little better.
0: You're not ready to give up on it.
1: Cops already came. Fred has like a broken foot, already threw up. Yeah, let's keep going.
0: Can't get any worse.
1: Can't get any worse. I wouldn't think so. I would assume that this is the worst it could get, right? So I go over to the house. We're hanging out with a bunch of random people in their room. And then...
0: What are you wearing? I hate to be weird about that, but what are you wearing at this point? Are you back in the Beanie Baby?
1: I'm in a little skirt and a corset and some ears.
0: You went for costume number two.
1: Yeah, and it's very cold outside.
0: Okay.
1: Keyword, very, very, very cold outside. Still can't feel half my body at this point, but I'm like, I'm not going to get hypothermia. It's fine.
0: Why did you leave when you didn't have the card to get back in? How were you going to get back in?
1: I was just hoping I would poof back in. I wasn't really thinking.
0: You'd already seen some teleporting that evening.
1: Yeah, I already saw some. I was like, maybe it will happen again. already had some people let me in. I was hoping my roommate would get back by the time I'm back. There's also always people walking in and out of the dorm.
0: Yeah.
1: So I'm like, I can find my way in.
0: Okay.
1: So I go to the house. We're there for a few hours. Then I think the time changed. I think we went forward an hour or what that was.
0: You fall back. So you got an hour back.
1: Yes, we did. I just know something. Something with the time changed. I just remember. I remember that.
0: You got an hour more of this evening to enjoy.
1: Amazing.
0: Yeah.
1: So we're all hanging out. Then I look at my phone and it's about 4 in the morning. I'm like, I need to get back home. And no one would walk me back to my dorm either. I asked my friend to walk me back to my dorm and he said, no.
0: Oh, why did you want to walk back? Just a little like security?
1: Because it's 4 in the morning. I'm a girl alone wearing a little outfit trying to looking stupid with some. I look like I can be very vulnerable.
0: I see.
1: I look like I'm in a very vulnerable state.
0: And no one would walk you back.
1: No, mind you, it's also just a 3-minute, maybe a 5-minute walk. They also know that it was too cold. Like, yeah, I know it's too cold. I'm aware. So I'm walking back to my dorm. There's two sides. So I'd not go to the front. I went to the back because there's a side door that I can usually get into, which is way closer than walking around the whole building. So I'm walking over there and I was like, oh no, those doors are closed. I'm like, you know what? I'm just going to walk to the front. I'm like, someone will probably let me in because at that moment I was like, oh my God, I don't have my student ID. So you know what? I'm going to walk to the front of the building. Someone's probably walking in and out. I will get back in my dorm. And then I just see this guy dressed as a doctor with blood all over him running towards me, screaming. And I was like, stupid. What is he doing? What a weirdo. Why are you running around at 4 in the morning screaming help? I'm like, okay, trying to scare me. So I keep walking. And then I just see these two big guys with bats, with a clown mask staring at me.
0: Oh my goodness.
1: And I just stop in my tracks and look at them. I was like, am I in a dream? I'm like, am I seeing this right?
0: How far away were they?
1: They were like 20 feet away from me.
0: Oh my goodness.
1: Staring. And then I start backing up slowly. Mind you, my biggest fear is clowns. I'm backing up slowly. Then they start walking towards me, screaming, come out, wherever you are.
0: Oh no, no, no, no, no, no, no, no, no, no, no, no, no, no, no, no, no.
1: So I turn and I sprint away and then I hear them screaming and laughing and going after me. I found like this like dumpster and I like was about to jump in the dumpster. I was like this close to getting into this dumpster, but I'm like, wait, I really don't want to be sitting in a dumpster. So I went behind the dumpster, right? And then they start, I think they know I'm there. There's no way they don't know I'm there. But then they start going to the trees around me and hitting the trees with their bats, saying, we can see you. We know where you are. Just come out. And I'm like,
0: Oh my goodness.
1: No. And I'm trying to text anyone I know. My phone's at 5%. I'm like, I'm like, I'm going to die. This is the way I die. The day after Halloween by a killer clown. This is it for me.
0: Oh my goodness.
1: Because my day can't get any worse, right? So I'm hiding behind, I don't even know what time would it be at this point? Like 4:30? I've just been hiding behind this dumpster and I can hear them circling me. I can just hear them circling and circling and I'm like, this is it. So I have this group chat with everyone in my dorm that I actually made, right? So there's over 200 people in this group chat. I'm texting, SOS, killer clowns, someone open the door, help, SOS, this is not a drill, I'm gonna die. I see people half swipe the text. I see people open the text. Do you think I got a response? Nope.
0: So you're getting like red receipts.
1: I'm getting
0: like,
1: red receipts.
0: Like your friends have it turned on that you can see what they're doing with your
1: but
0: message.
1: But with over 200 people.
0: Yeah.
1: I can see that they're opening it, looking at it. No one decides, to help me.
0: So no like, one's even giving like a thumbs up or.
1: Nothing. Nothing.
0: Oh my
1: goodness.
0: And
1: so I'm like, I'm sitting here, I'm like, do I either die and get hit by a bat by a stupid killer clown on campus? Do I try to run? I was like, I don't know what to do in this moment. My phone's at 5%. I'm freezing. I'm like, I give up. This is where it ends. This is where it ends for me. Like, I don't.
0: Are you at least wearing sensible shoes?
1: Yes.
0: Oh, okay.
1: Yes.
0: You had good running shoes.
1: Yes, I had good running shoes.
0: Okay.
1: But I don't like to run, so I wasn't going to do that.
0: Can you imagine if that was the last text all of these people got from you? You would be like a legend, an internet legend right now. But
1: really?
0: That would be really embarrassing
1: if that's the way I am. I would hope that did not say that at my funeral.
0: How long were you behind the dumpsters for?
1: An hour and a half.
0: An hour and a half they were circling you?
1: Yeah. And then I was really debating on going to press like the green call help please button. But I'm like, I might get arrested.
0: Oh, all right.
1: Like, maybe they'll look at me and be like, this girl is crazy.
0: Uh-huh.
1: Yeah, there's killer clowns. And I was like, you know what? I don't want to take my chances.
0: Wow.
1: And I get to this point after an hour and a half, I'm just sobbing. Because I'm like, I can't get into my dorm. I'm going to die out here. I'm just sobbing. And then I hear rustling and a door open. And I like whip my head over to the dorm next to me. And there's this guy stumbling out to grab his DoorDash. So I see this as my opportunity to get inside.
0: Anywhere. So, this isn't even your dorm.
1: No.
0: This is a neighboring.
1: This is the neighboring dorm. That's like attached. They're attached.
0: Okay. All right.
1: So I see this guy walk out of Gilcrest. I'm like, oh my God, this is my chance. So I sprint over to him, sobbing. I'm like, there's some killer clowns. You have to let me in. I'm going to die. He goes, there's a clown out here? I was like, yes. He's like, oh, hell no. We're running. He definitely thought I was on some type of drugs. I'm sobbing. So then we get inside. I was like, oh my God, I'm finally saved. I can get to bed. Like, I'm so happy. No. So I forgot that I still need my ID to get from Gilcrest to Yakeley. So now I'm just trapped in the common area of Gilcrest for another hour. I guess I'm going to have to sleep in a common area tonight in a different dorm. And everyone's going to come downstairs and I'm going to be in my Halloween costume having to do a walk of shame back to my dorm in a few hours. After an hour of me just sitting there, I'm like, I started playing the piano. I was like, I have enough. Maybe this will wake someone up. I don't know. Then a girl texts me in the Yakeley group chat. I was like, do you still need help? 3 hours later, I was like, shockingly, you won't believe this. I do still need help.
0: Wow, what a first responder.
1: 3 hours later, but thank you. I appreciate your timely matter of response.
0: Goodness.
1: So then she's like, where are you? I'm like, I'm inside a Gilcrest. She's like, can you go back to Yakeley? I have to go back outside. I just got it. I was like, okay. So I go outside. I can't find her.
0: Is it light now, at least?
1: A little bit.
0: Oh, it's just sunrise.
1: Yeah,
0: just starting.
1: I'm like, this is embarrassing. Like, I've never felt more embarrassed in my life. I'm like, this is great. And then finally, I was walking around all of my dorm, and I finally find her, and she lets me in. I gave her a hug. I don't know her.
0: You don't even know her.
1: I started crying, and I gave her a hug. I was like, thank you so much. You're my savior. She was like, uh-huh. Okay, good night now. I was like, okay. And then I get back to my room. The door's locked.
0: Oh, my.
1: I was like, you got to be kidding me. I just want to lay in my bed. So then I start quietly knocking. And I was like, hello, Devin? Finally get the door to be unlocked. She was mad because I was knocking the door at like a god-awful time. She didn't remember in the morning, though. I was like, you let me in. She's like, I did. You're fine.
0: Nice.
1: So then I didn't even take off my outfit, off my makeup. All I did was rip off the stupid ears. I climbed up to my lofted bed, and I just passed out.
0: Oh, my
1: And then
0: goodness.
1: I somehow woke up 2 hours later.
0: What?
1: Yes. I woke up 2 hours later from my friend FaceTiming me, asking, your Life360 says you were everywhere last night. What were you doing? And I was like,
0: including behind
1: it,
0: a dumpster.
1: I answered. I was like, I told her, I was like, I'm not talking to you. And then I hung up and I went back to bed. I was so annoyed.
0: Oh my goodness.
1: So yeah, I almost died by killer clowns on the day after Halloween.
0: Did this change you as a person?
1: Yes, I learned that I'm still afraid of clowns.
0: Oh.
1: And to maybe put a sweatshirt on if I'm going to be outside for a while.
0: Just like your mom always said, bring a sweater.
1: Yeah, bring a sweater. I love it.
0: Thank you so very much.
1: Thank you.
0: Riley Kaplan, she shared that story with me in my classroom at Michigan State University in April of 2026. This is My Michigan Story, Life in the Great Lakes State, the My Michigan Halloween Volume 2 episode. I'm Rob Prince.

0: Ghosts can be kind of jerks sometimes, I guess. I've never personally had any unexplained experiences that I would chalk up to ghosts, but I'll never tire of hearing about other people's spooky encounters, especially when they're pretty funny, as in our next story. Adriana Sanchez was 2 years old in the early 2000s when her family was dealing with a mischievous apparition in their Caledonia home that seemed particularly focused on getting her dad out of bed in the morning. She shared that story with me at my home in Alto in April of 2024. Here's Adriana.
1: My mom used to go to work before my dad.
0: Mm-hmm.
1: So it was normal to like, for my dad to stay in bed and everything, and my mom to make noise while mm-hmm. she was getting ready for work.
0: Right.
1: So it was normal for my mom to make noise and everything.
0: Mm-hmm.
1: My dad stayed in bed and he started hearing noise in the kitchen.
0: Mm-hmm.
1: And he kind of like called out for her because you could hear like somebody walking around like the kitchen and getting stuff ready. And he calls her Mono, which Mono means monkey, but it was in a love.
0: Yeah.
1: So he's like, Mono, is that you? And he didn't get a response back.
0: Mm-hmm.
1: So he's just like, he just threw it off and just went back to sleep. He's like, wait, it's late already. Why hasn't she left? And he was just like, maybe like it was late or something. But he went back to like try to sleep and he heard there was like rustling in the closet. Like
0: Ooh.
1: As if somebody was like moving the hangers.
0: Oh.
1: Yeah. And he's like, he called out for her again. He's like, why haven't you left yet? Like asking. And there was still no response. And he was like, he just laid back in bed and was like kind of hearing to see if he heard anything else. When he stood up, he went to the window and checked. And my mom's car wasn't there anymore. And he's like, that's weird. Because he's like, what if she just had just left? But he's like, I would have heard the door close and then the stairs, like the bottoms to go downstairs because we were on the second floor. But he didn't hear any of that. So he just went back down and laid down again. And when all of a sudden, somebody pulled his blanket. Yeah.
0: Oh, and he's like wide awake. This is not like, you know, some people have that, whatever you call it, when you're frozen in bed and you're kind of wakefulness. But he's already woken up.
1: Yeah, exactly.
0: Right.
1: Yeah.
0: Yeah.
1: And that's when he like got scared because he's like, there's nobody here. And I was still there, but I guess I was still sleeping. So they pulled the blanket and he like pulls it back up because he didn't know what to do. It was like on his feet. He
0: that said, far?
1: Yeah.
0: Oh, wow.
1: So it was like with force.
0: Uh-huh.
1: So he said he grabbed it again and then pulled it up again, almost over his head. And I guess they had left him alone when all of a sudden, they pulled it again all the way to the floor.
0: Oh, my God.
1: Yeah.
0: That is terrifying.
1: It wasn't like a gust of wind or anything because like, the windows were closed.
0: Right, right.
1: Yeah. So he said that he actually thought maybe like there was somebody in the house because
0: mm-hmm.
1: he's like, what if somebody broke in or something and they were already in here and I heard them. So he went out to the kitchen and like didn't hear anybody, but he kept hearing footsteps. So he went by like the living room and there was nobody there. When he was in the living room, he said he heard footsteps in the, like, going to the kitchen. And they ended at the little door. The little, like, wood panel, like, blocked off door.
0: Okay.
1: That was,
0: so there was, like, a little tiny, like, almost cupboard-sized door that was it was closed off. It was no longer used.
1: No, so it was just, like, the trim.
0: Yeah.
1: And it was, like, this plywood, like,
0: right
1: there. Yeah, on the wall. And while all this was happening, he said that he would hear, like, little laughs.
0: Oh,
1: yeah,
0: like kid, little
1: like,
0: kid laugh?
1: Like a woman laugh.
0: Just like, short. Oh.
1: Like if somebody was playing around.
0: With him?
1: Yeah.
0: Oh.
1: And that's where it goes back to me, that like I used to say that there was somebody that would bother me at night.
0: Uh-huh.
1: And that would pinch me. And they said that entity, I guess, would bother me at night.
0: Mm-hmm.
1: So then my dad, he said that he felt like that was enough for him to like investigate what had happened there.
0: Uh-huh.
1: And he felt like that was enough knowledge because there was a lot of other small things, I guess, that had happened in that house, but at the bottom.
0: Mm.
1: Like my aunt, she, because we're really like Catholic and stuff.
0: Mm-hmm.
1: Before we moved in, we didn't like put holy water around the corners and stuff. So at night, she would like go get a cup of water.
0: Mm-hmm.
1: And she would see this woman, like a shadow of a woman, like cross from like her bathroom to her kitchen and like disappear. And my aunt would say like, where is she coming from? Like, but it was like just a random woman. So then my dad got curious. He investigated and apparently a woman had passed away in that house a long time ago. and there was like an accident. So we believe, well, my dad believes that that's the person that's staying in the house and causing, I mean, they're not, they weren't trouble to anybody else but me.
0: So you were getting little, you had little bite marks like in, all over your body at night?
1: Yeah.
0: As a 2-year-old? Did they ever find a...
1: I just had to sleep with them.
0: With my parents. So it ended when you moved in and started sleeping with your parents.
1: Yeah. So I slept, and it's funny because it was in the same room, but I guess my parents had their own bed and then I had my own little taller bed next to them. So then I started sleeping with my parents and that's when everything stopped.
0: Wow.
1: Yeah. My dad, they also did recruit to like a lot of spiritual things. We believe a lot in like holy water. So they sprayed a lot of holy water with like a lot of prayers. We also did a lot of like the palms from Palm Sunday.
0: Oh, yeah.
1: Yeah. We put some on the doors on each door. And a lot of that like helped it calm down too.
0: Okay.
1: Yeah.
0: And so that was at the end of it then?
1: Yeah.
0: Pretty much. Wow. Adriana Sanchez. She shared that story with me at my home in Alto in April of 2024.

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Today's episode was produced and edited by myself, Rob Prince. Our associate producer is Mary Beth Lee. My Michigan Story is presented by WKAR in East Lansing. Remember, I can't make my Michigan story without your Michigan story. 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Thanks.

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1: Coming up in this episode of My Michigan Story, Life in the Great Lakes State.
2: And he pretty much went straight up in flames. And this was in front of a group of probably 20 kids and their parents.
3: How old are these kids?
2: Baby to 10.
1: My sister Meredith watches as my father makes quite an impression on a group of small children. Kenshiro Akahi accidentally sends his best friend flying off the roof of a two-story home.
4: And all of a sudden, all I see is this giant man disappear from the roof line. He's down. The stack of shingles are down. I'm like, not only am I on fire, I just killed my best friend.
1: And Wesley Patton's brother's birthday is ruined by the apocalypse.
5: So it was actually technically his birthday.
6: Oh, wow.
5: So he's telling him to open up your presents because you're not going to have a chance to play with him.
1: Those stories and more up next on My Michigan Story, Life in the Great Lakes State, the Worst Case Scenario episode. I'm Rob Prince. So maybe you know one of those people who always seems afraid to do anything remotely risky because of the what-if element. What if the house we buy gets a cracked foundation? What if flights are delayed and we miss our cruise? What if? And as someone who has known people like that, it's tough to argue with them because, yes, anything is possible. Life is full of risk. Well, if you are that type of person, this episode of My Michigan Story may not be for you, because in today's episode, Michiganders redefine the meaning of worst-case scenario. For example, imagine someone asks you to play Moses at a church Christmas event for little kids. What do you think is the worst that could happen? Maybe the kids are unruly? Maybe the fake beard itches? Well, if you said you could burst into flames in front of a group of little kids, then you win the first round of this episode. My sister Meredith Prince was there to witness this story about the time our father made a memorable impression on a group of little kids at a church event in East Lansing. She shared this story at our April 6, 2026 open mic storytelling event at The Fledge in Lansing. Here's Meredith.
2: Well, this is back when I was around 16. The church I go to used to do this event at Christmas time called the Joy of Sharing Christmas, and they would decorate different rooms in the church, for example, in different Bible scenes, and then groups of kids would come through, and volunteers would act out scenes and interact with the kids, and it was really fun, actually. Everyone really liked it.
3: Are we leaving out the name of the church to avoid
2: protect the
3: lawsuit? <innocent. laughs> The church shall not be named, but it's a church in East Lansing.
2: So I was around, my dad and I always volunteered for it. Once I was too old to go through it as a child, I started to volunteer because I liked it so much. So I was around 16, and that year we were assigned to be in the Moses room. So my dad was starring as Moses, and I was Moses' little helper. So I would help the kids come in and out and, you know, get everyone seated, because they'd go from room to room. We were on a schedule. So as Moses, he wore like a long robe, and the room was decorated like beautifully. There was like cloth hanging off the walls, and like there were candles everywhere, like on tables and on the floor, and
3: like was, legit candles,
2: yeah,
3: like not the
2: like
3: not the fake,
2: the fake
3: ones.
2: So, you know, we get like six groups of kids a night that come through. So the first few groups are all fine, but I am keeping an eye on the candles because the kids are sitting on the floor, and the candles are, you know, all around, and I'm the helper. I'm watching out for safety. So my dad is like the orator. He's Moses. Like the kids are just wrapped. Like it really is Moses. And he's just walking around the room, just talking about, you know, God's love. And then his robe got a little too close to one of the candles. And it was like a polyester robe. And I didn't know this before that. I know it now. That it's very flammable. And he pretty much went straight up in flames. And this was in front of a group of probably 20 kids and their parents.
3: How old are these kids?
2: Baby to 10. And so, like, the kids start screaming. I'm frozen, so I'm no help. And one of the parents just shouts out, stop, drop, and roll. Stop, drop, and roll. I'm like, I should have known that. They taught us that all the time in elementary school, and here was a chance to use it. So he stopped, dropped, and rolled. Luckily, under the robe, he had on chinos, cotton pants. So I learned that cotton is not flammable. So those were actually just singed. But, yeah, he was legit on fire in front of me. But he stopped, dropped, and rolled, and it did go out. The robe was destroyed. Like I said, the pants were singed. And, yeah, it was like Moses and the burning bush, although my dad said Moses and the burning tush. That's what ended up happening. But the next day at school, there was a girl there who also went to the church, and she came up to me and she said, I heard about what happened. And I was just stone-faced. Like, I was still in shock. But he was fine. He just got, like, some of his leg hairs burned off a little bit. But that's your warning about polyester and open flame.
3: And if I recall correctly, Mom washed the pants and got the singe out, and the pants were fine.
2: Yeah, I think
3: so. Can you confirm around. That, Mom? Were the pants fine after you washed them? Oh, that's a legendary family story. Thank you very much, Meredith, for finally getting that one on the record.
1: That was my sister, Meredith Prince. She shared that story at our April 6, 2026 open mic storytelling event at the Fledge in Lansing. This is My Michigan Story, Life in the Great Lakes State, the Worst Case Scenario episode. I'm Rob Prince. While playing Moses in a church Christmas event may seem relatively low risk, trying to shingle a house in the middle of winter does sound pretty dangerous. So what do you think is the worst that could happen? If you said fall off the two-story roof, you'd be half right with our next story. The full correct answer would be fall off the roof and light yourself on fire. Kenshiro Akahi shared this worst-case scenario story at our April 17, 2026 open mic storytelling event at The Lit in downtown Grand Rapids. Here's Kenshiro.
4: Winter of 2002, I just had my birthday, and we were out. A friend of mine, I was newly married, and a friend of mine was like, hey, my mom has this property out in the country. All you have to do is get together with my eldest son, who was my best friend at the time, and shingle the roof, and it'll be all dried in, and you guys can live there as long as, like, we come up with some financial situations. And I was like, cool. So
6: where were you living at the time?
4: I was living with my parents.
6: Ah, yeah. So you're like, this is a good deal.
4: Exactly. I was like, okay, so me and all of my years of zero construction experience, I was like, I mean, how hard can it be? I mean, I've seen shingle. I mean, there's YouTube video now for literally anything that you need to know. Hey, chat, please tell me how. And there you go. I'm a competent person. I figured it out. And I'm out there with my best friend, and he says, okay, I'm going to do the shingles. All I need you to do is be the runner, grab the shingles, which are, by the way, frozen because, as I mentioned, it's winter. Grab the shingles, haul them up the ladder. This was like two stories high. And then get on the peak, and then you're going to angle the shingles on the peak of the roof so that they don't, like, accidentally slide off and, like, take me off the roof. Because that'd be really bad. It's as like my best friend.
6: Almost like Frogger or something, yeah. Like that.
4: So he goes, and if you've ever done roofing or seen roofing, they tack a 2x4 up as a toe guard so that they can just put their knees down on the roof, because a lot of times the pitch, which is the slant of the roof, is, like, very high. This one happened to be a little bit lower of an angle, so it was easier for him. But he's a big dude. Okay, so he's up there, and he's like, okay. I said, my guy, I don't know how to get these to you one at a time. He's like, yeah, you just take the torch, and you defrost them. Then you peel one off. And then you put just that one on, and then you just slide it right down, because obviously there's some like ice on the roof to make all this process easier. And I'm like, but yeah. Yeah, no problem.
6: Now, why not wait till summer? Were you so desperate to get out of your parents' house that you could not wait 5 months to do this when the weather was better?
4: I was a newlywed, bro.
6: Oh, right. Oh, that makes...
4: People
6: you
4: here understand.
6: You could wait 5 right? minutes, let alone five months.
4: I was like, I will put whatever I need to do on that house in order to make it livable. I didn't even care if there was like furniture, really. Just like, give me a dried in space. I'll give you rent. And then I'm not in my parents' house. My parents are lovely people, by the way. So it's not like anything bad. But anyway, so there I was on the peak, freezing my tail off. And I'm like, I don't understand how this torch things work. I was so new to all of this, but I was determined to figure it out. So he's like, yeah, you just crank it and then you light it. Okay, so I lit the torch. I don't know if any of you have ever used a torch before, but when you use a butane torch, if you flip it upside down, that's a really bad situation, because then the butane actually goes out of the flame where it is, and it could potentially, let's just say, get all on your arm, on your jacket, and then it looks like you're on fire. It looks like you're you're not on fire. The butane is on fire. And the butane will eventually burn itself off, but that's not what your brain tells you. Your brain tells you, I'm on fire. So I start to panic. And as I'm panicking, my foot accidentally kicks the entire stack. We're talking 50 to 75 pounds, probably more than that, of shingles that are still on there that have not been defrosted yet. And because the pitch is icy, as I mentioned before, it starts its little track down to exactly where my friend was. Now, first of all, right, you got to think about his viewpoint. His vantage is he's here on the pitch. He's here on the pitch, and he sees his best friend, and his arm is on fire, and he's flapping like a chicken, right? And then all of a sudden, he sees what's coming. There is a 75-pound stack of shingles that is coming, right? So there's no stopping it. There's no anyway. He can't go left. He can't go right. I asked him afterwards. I was like, bro, what were you even thinking? He was like, what else could I think? I was like, this is going to kill me. So it comes down straight at him, and all of a sudden, all I see is this giant man disappear from the roof line. He's down. The stack of shingles are down. I'm like, not only am I on fire, I just killed my best friend. This is, what do I tell my best friend's mom? You know, like all these thoughts are chucking through my head. And I'm just like, are you okay? He goes, yeah, the snow. Thank God we did it in the wintertime. The snow, actually, there was a bank chucking through my head. And I'm just like, are you okay? He goes, yeah, the snow. Thank God we did it in the wintertime.

0: here, you know what? Here's what I'm going to do. I'm going to defrost them, and then I'm going to set them all on the pitch or the roof, and then all you have to do is just kick them down to me one at a time. But we'll get this thing dried in. And we did. And
1: this dude was not done with you.
0: Not
1: he was like, all right.
0: Best friends to the end, man.
2: What was it like when you started going again? I mean,
0: at that point, he had been my best friend. Well, geez, like he knew me when I was probably like this tall. Like we were best friends all through our childhood. And he was a part of my life all the way up until probably about like 10 years ago. Uh-huh. So just really best friends forever kind of vibe. And he is an incredibly competent human being, and he knows just a lot about everything. Anytime something like that would happen, because he has more knowledge than I do in pretty much all of life, he would just kind of take a step back, explain everything, and then just be like, okay, now try it again. It was great.
2: So he was great. Absolutely unflappable.
0: Yeah.
2: He comes back up on the roof like it was nothing, like, yeah. Okay, yep. Here's a tip.
0: Right.
2: And he's back to it.
0: No big deal. I know that it wasn't intentional. I'm really glad that there was snow down there. Otherwise, this might be a different conversation. We didn't have to have EMS out today. So cool. You're not on fire. It's just the butane. Now you know and understand that. Just like a, I don't know, an older mentor type of vibe would have with their mentee.
2: And what are you doing? I mean, what's going through your mind when he comes back up?
0: I'm like, okay, so I am incredibly good and skilled at mirroring the energy that is being brought. So he's bringing me this energy. I know I don't have to freak out about it. I can understand that he's cool and that he's not hurt. And that was my primary, that was like number one. And so as long as he's good, you tell me what to do and I can do it. Just show me how to do it.
2: How long did it take you to actually finish roofing the house then?
0: Not very long. Once we had a pattern going, it was just like clockwork, click, click, click, click, click. Mm-hmm. It just was that first initial gears needing to come and mesh together. And we did burn through a couple of those gears, but.
2: Did you ever tell his mom what happened?
0: He told his mom what happened.
2: Okay.
0: Yeah. Yeah. And she was like, Kenny, that is the only person on the planet who is allowed to call me that name. Kenny. She was like, yeah, just be careful with my boys.
2: And what was it like when you finally got to move in with your new spouse?
0: Yeah, that never happened.
2: Oh, all right. Okay.
0: And not because we were divorced. We are divorced now, but that went south because his mom went crazy.
2: Oh, okay. All right. Well, that's unfortunate.
3: Kenshiro Akihi. He shared that story at our April 17, 2026 open mic storytelling event at The Lit in downtown Grand Rapids. 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I'm Rob Prince.

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Welcome back to My Michigan Story, Life in the Great Lakes State, the Worst Case Scenario episode. So imagine you're a kid and it's your birthday. Seems like an awesome thing. What's the worst thing that could happen? I'd understand if you said that you could start yourself on fire, since that's been part of the theme in this show so far. And there are birthday candles, after all. But that would be child's play compared to what happened to Wesley Patton's brother on his birthday. On his birthday, the worst case scenario was pretty much the ultimate worst case scenario. The world ended. Well, at least that's what they thought. Wesley shared this story at our Juneteenth open mic storytelling event at Michigan State University

0: in East Lansing on June 16, 2026.
1: I think I was like 11 years old. Let's just say this was in the late 90s.
0: Late 90s, yep, okay.
1: Probably, I would say 98.
0: All right, and where? Where did
1: this
0: happen?
1: It was in Flint, Michigan.
0: Perfect, okay.
1: And I was a kid, and I lived with my mother and her boyfriend, and I had five siblings.
0: Wow.
1: So, yep, it was the day before my brother's birthday, actually, March 23rd.
0: Nice.
1: We were sound asleep, and we were waking up suddenly by our mother, who was frantic, and her boyfriend, who was also frantic.
0: Okay.
1: Yeah, so as you can imagine, now you hear the traumatic part.
0: Yeah.
1: You're waking up all the kids yelling like, get up, get up.
0: Are they saying anything? Or like, why?
1: Yeah.
0: What?
1: Yeah, they're saying why. They're definitely saying why.
0: Okay.
1: But that's the part that's traumatic.
0: Okay, what happened?
1: So apparently they were watching some infomercial or some after dark paid programming, and an apocalyptic theme was going on. Like, it was like showing maybe some meteors colliding in New York while a TV reporter was saying, this is the end of the world. Like, get the people you love close to you.
0: And they thought it was real?
1: They thought it was real.
0: Oh, my goodness.
1: So not only did they wake up the kids, like I said, it was my brother's birthday the next day. So it was actually technically his birthday.
0: Oh, wow.
1: So they telling him to open up your presents because you're not going to have a chance to play with him. Yeah.
0: What time of day was this?
1: This was probably like 2-3 in the morning.
0: Oh, yeah. What happened next? So what are you all doing? Like crying and stuff?
1: Yeah, so I was talking to my brother the other day. I don't remember this part. That's how you know it's traumatic. But he's like, yeah, we were all in there crying. And I just remember my mom being on the phone talking to my aunt who's in Chicago, like, oh, the world is going to end. I'm like, I love you. You know, and calling other people, like the pastor.
0: Seriously, at like 2 in the morning?
1: Yes, called the pastor at 2 in the morning, 3 in the morning, calling to Chicago, calling our family that was in Flint. So, yeah, that was probably the strangest thing that that happened to me as a kid in Michigan, in Flint, Michigan.
0: And what was your brother, whose birthday it was? Is he trying to, like, have fun opening presents? Like, were you all sitting around watching him open presents or what?
1: Yeah, I guess that's what the vibe was. Like I said, I don't exactly remember that part. Maybe my eyes were, like, full of tears.
0: Were you, like, did you have a basement? Were you down in the basement or you just didn't even bother?
1: So, no, we weren't in a basement. We were in our mom's room, all in front of the TV, crouched down. That's what I remember.
0: But there was nothing on the TV that would have been seen.
1: I guess
0: it had
1: already went off.
0: We didn't
1: see it. We didn't know what was happening.
0: So when did it finally dawn on them that it was going to be okay?
1: And that's the part that we were discussing the other day. Like, man, like, that was such a traumatic moment as a kid. I don't know when we were okay, when we were like, okay, the world is not going to end. Like, we're okay. Like, we're not going to die.
0: And this is the late 90s, so you can't really jump on the internet and check.
1: You can't Google it or use ChatGPT like, hey, what's going on?
0: Is the world ending?
1: Yeah.
0: So it's probably just about at the end of the time where you could be fooled by something like that and not be able to verify it right away. So
1: yeah. And,
0: wow.
1: Yeah, and you never know what else was involved, you know.
0: Oh.
1: You catch my drift. Some alcohol, maybe. Or something like that. I don't know. It was definitely a funny moment now that I look back at it. But when I was a kid, I think it was kind of like scary.
0: Oh, yeah.
1: So it was probably like a weird moment where you actually thought the world was coming to an end. You know, remember Y2K?
0: Oh, yeah.
1: It was before Y2K. So when Y2K came, we weren't even scared.
0: You're like, we've been through this before.
1: Yep.
0: Open your presents now.
1: Exactly.
0: Oh my gosh, that is incredible. So how did going through the end of the world change you? Do you feel like you can tackle anything now because you've been through the end of the world?
1: Oh, man, so what a question. What a question.
0: How are you different having lived through the apocalypse?
1: Man, I think once you go through that type of trauma, there's no trauma that can really shake you.
0: Yeah, a broken down car isn't really going to ruin your day.
1: Yeah,
0: like
1: a flat tire. Oh, man, I remember when the meteors were coming.
0: Oh, my gosh, that's wonderful. Yeah. You seem extremely cheerful and pleasant for someone who grew up in a lot of trauma. How did you manage to become such a cheerful person? Or are you just putting out a show?
1: No, perseverance builds character.
0: Yeah.
1: And I think part of my purpose, I believe, you know, since I have such an easy time being happy, since that's my baseline, since I have an optimistic outlook, to give that to other people.
0: Wesley Patton. He shared that story at our Juneteenth open mic storytelling event at Michigan State University in East Lansing on June 16, 2026. Okay, for our final story, imagine you're a major gift officer at a museum and your job is to entertain donors and try to get them to give a bunch of money to your museum. One day, you're put in charge of driving around some very wealthy potential donors to show them around, schmooze them, and try to persuade them to donate some of their hoards of cash. What's the worst thing that could happen, do you think? If you said running over one of them with your car, then you're the winner. Elisa Junta shared this story at our January 16, 2026 open mic storytelling event at The Lit in downtown Grand Rapids. Here's Elisa.
2: So it's 2013. I am living in Bloomfield Hills, but I am working at the Arab American Nash Museum, which is in Dearborn. It's a beautiful museum. So my job there was a major gift officer. So for any of you who work or are not in the nonprofit world, but someone like me as a major gift officer, I am asking people for money and entertaining donors and talking to them and getting them on the phone. So our executive director decided, you know what we're going to do? We are going to they have an annual gala where people get dressed up and they pay a lot of money for tickets. We're going to invite all the wealthy people all across the nation to come for the day. And then we're going to take them to all the different bakeries and restaurants and stuff. So I'm a good driver. I am a good driver. I am, but I'm used to being in my car alone. So my job that day was I have three other people in my car, and I'm taking them to the bakery, and I'm nervous about it, okay? So I took these three people to the bakery, and I'm trying to make conversation and stuff, and so we get back in the car, and then all of a sudden, you know, I start the car, and I hear this... My third passenger in the back wasn't completely in the car, and I ran over his foot. And I wanted to die. I wanted to die. And I mean, oh my God, do you want to go to urgent care? Should we go to the emergency room? What? No. So I still have to continue with the day. All right. So he said he didn't want to go. So then I had to go. So then I dropped them off, and I'm flipping out, and you know, I'm just like, it's going to get around at the office. Of course it is. So then that night, it's still the gala. So I go home and I get all dressed up, and I have to sit next to him. but he was so nice. He didn't appear to be hurt. He told me I looked really nice. He liked my dress and everything. So anyway, that was it. He didn't go to the, I don't know if he made a gift or whatever. I didn't get fired. But my father, who was a really funny guy, he had tons of funny expressions. And one of his expressions was, 20 years from now, we're going to laugh at this. He says that about everything. So it has not been 20 years, but I do laugh at it. I did not laugh at it for many, many years when I thought about it. But yeah, now I'll tell like my sister and, you know, girlfriends, like, do you remember when you ran over that guy's foot? So that's my story.
3: Oh, awesome. Thank you.
0: Elisa Junta. She shared that story at our January 16, 2026 open mic storytelling event at The Lit in downtown Grand Rapids. Thanks so much for listening to this edition of My Michigan Story, Life in the Great Lakes State, the worst case scenario episode. Today's episode was edited by myself, Rob Prince. Our associate producer is Mary Beth Lee. My Michigan Story is presented by WKAR in East Lansing. Would you like to see My Michigan Story live and in person? Well, you're in luck because we'll be hosting a free open mic storytelling event at Schuler Books in Okemos on September 10th at 6 p.m. Come hear awesome true stories from Michigan and then share your own for a chance to get it on the radio. 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
1: Welcome to Great Lakes Concerts. I'm Jody Knoll, your host. 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We'll begin our program in a moment with the Jackson Symphony performing Fernand Braidekrug's Hymn to Apollo.

MSU artist faculty member Derek Polischuk using his ability and recording there to highlight four of his graduate students in various pieces by women composers. Those selections of movements, waltzes by Marie Jaël, numbers 1 through 5, a selection of 12. Well, Derek Polischuk was joined by graduate student Jiwoon Sim back then for that recording session, recorded by Sergei Kovico for Blue Griffin Records. Well, for our final selection, John Barry, certainly known as an Oscar-winning composer, but, well, he teamed up with the English Chamber Orchestra to release an album based on his concert pieces, but the unique harmonies and kind of out of Africa slash James Bond techniques and harmonization of John Barry just come through as clearly as they would in a film score. This is The Beyondness of Things by John Barry, he himself directing the English Chamber Orchestra on WKAR.

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1: I'm Linda Kenyon with these headlines. In Ukraine, Russian attacks have killed at least 6 people and damaged Kyiv's northern bridge. The attacks have created concern for neighboring countries like Moldova, which worries the war could spill over into its territory. The United Arab Emirates says the co-pilot of a Fly Dubai flight that nearly crashed with 182 people on board attacked the captain with the cockpit's crash axe. The co-pilot was identified as an Omani national. President Trump is urging people to call Senator Tom Cotton after posting what appears to be the lawmaker's personal cell phone number. He's urging the Senate to pass the Sunshine Protection Act on making daylight saving time permanent. Senator Cotton opposes it. I'm Linda Kenyon, NPR News.

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1: 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He had a particular affinity for two kinds of creatures, the birds and the bees, both a frequent source of inspiration for composers. We'll hear examples, along with the rest of a musical menagerie. I'm Linda Kernahan. 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
4: I'm Linda Kenyon with these headlines. Officials in the United Arab Emirates say they are calling it an attempted terrorist attack. They're looking into the co-pilot's attack against the captain of a Fly Dubai flight. The UAE, which is leading the investigation, says the co-pilot used the cockpit's crash axe. The plane with 182 people aboard landed safely. The head of Tennessee's prison system is resigning after the failed execution of Krista Pike. Commissioner Frank Strada says stepping aside is in the best interests of the state. At least six people have been killed in the latest Russian attacks against Ukraine. Russia also damaged a key bridge in Ukraine and is urging foreign nationals and diplomats to leave. I'm Linda Kenyon, NPR News.

0: That's all for today's show. Thank you so much for listening to All Things Considered from NPR News.
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Hey, everybody, and welcome to this edition of Folk with Matt Wotroba here on WKAR. Boy, I'm really excited about the program tonight. I've got a bunch of new music I haven't played before. It just came out in the last couple of weeks. It's been a while since I've featured some new releases. We're going to begin with one from Kate McLeod from the album called Homebrewed. This is called I Will Sing My Heart Out.

From their self-titled record, that is Steam Machine, doing a little tune called Soap Suds. We heard Jody Stecker and Kate Brislin with Won't You Come and Sing for Me, the great Hazel Dickens song, taken from Jody and Kate's record called Our Town, and brand new music from Kate McLeod and Mind the Gap. The album is called Home Brewed, and we heard the song called I Will Sing My Heart Out. Well, I had a really great time hanging out with this trio from, well, some are from Chicago, others from Upper Michigan. They're the Sons of the Never Wrong. From their album called Feather and the Starry Crown, this is the title track.

The guitarist is Steve Kaufman from his record called Arkansas Traveler. That is a tune called Burns Hornpipe. We heard Sons of the Never Wrong before that. They are so good to hear and see live. We heard the title track from their more recent record called Feather and the Starry Crown. When we return, some songs about kindness. 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

0: 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And the Ann Arbor Symphony plays the concluding three movements of the Shostakovich Symphony No. 10. 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
2: Highlighting some new releases, especially in this first hour of the program tonight, I thought maybe we'd kick off this set of Kindness with a song by Heather Pearson. It was just released as a single, and it's called We Will Take Care of Each Other. We

Another new single just released in the last couple of weeks. That's Deirdre McCalla doing Believe in Kindness. Mike Ward, Michigan's own, was doing When Kindness Comes to Stay from his record called The Time That Remains. And Heather Pearson got that set started with a brand new song called We Will Take Care of Each Other. Well, there's some modern examples. Let's go back into the last century a bit. Here's Robert Johnson and Kind-Hearted Woman.

anything that's worth for me. They will not let me be.

0: I return to this really nice new record from Kate McLeod and Mind the Gap. It's called Homebrewed. That tune was called Cross-Eyed Fiddler. Now, I don't use the word legend very often, especially when it comes to folks who are still alive, but Robert Johnson is no longer alive, and he absolutely was a legend. All kinds of stories that have surfaced around his being in the world and his accomplishments and his contributions to blues from his record, The Complete Recordings, that is Kind-Hearted Woman. When we return, I'm just going to devote the whole set to new releases. 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
1: 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I'm Amanda Sewell. 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
0: You have found the weekend folk music here on WKAR, and I'm so glad that you have. I've been peppering in some new releases, but I thought maybe I would feature nothing but new releases in this set, and we'll begin with this band called Hannah and Nathan from their album called Love and Labor. It's the title track.

Everything in the set we just heard has been released just in the last couple of weeks. That's new music from Marty Fall, which is spelled F-A-L-L-E. The album is called Song of the Holler, and so was that song. We also heard an instrumental from that record called Rusted Banjo Boogie. It was Louise Bicken doing Three Ravens from her album called Benori. Scott Cook has a new record out. It's called Troubadourly Yours, and we just heard There Is a River. And Hannah and Nathan make a really nice sounding duo from their album Love and Labor. We heard the title track. Well, here's another instrumental from that Marty Fall album. This one's called Last Ride Through Kingdom Come. When we return, we'll pay tribute to the great Dolly Parton. 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

0: 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He had a particular affinity for two kinds of creatures, the birds and the bees, both a frequent source of inspiration for composers. We'll hear examples, along with the rest of a musical menagerie. I'm Linda Carnahan. 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
2: Hey, everybody, and welcome to Hour 2 of Folk with Matt Watroba here on WKAR. Well, I've been looking forward to putting this set together of Dolly Parton's music. She really was a beautiful force in this world. And I really, truly believe that if it wasn't for the obvious and blatant misogyny in the world of the music industry, she'd be remembered as one of our greatest songwriters. She wrote probably thousands of songs. She wrote all the time. So we're going to hear her in her own voice, as well as some of the other voices that covered her songs. And we'll begin with the sweet voice of Dolly Parton.

One way you know you are a good songwriter is when really good songwriters sing your songs. That is the case with Merle Haggard, pretty great songwriter in his own right, doing Kentucky Gambler, a tune written by Dolly Parton. We found that on his record called Ramblin' Fever. We had to at least hear one or two from Dolly's collaboration with Linda Ronstadt and Emmylou Harris. We heard Wildflowers from their trio record. The Critton Hollow String Band covered Coat of Many Colors, one of Dolly's great songs from the album Cowboys and Indians. And we began that set with the title track from Dolly Parton's record called Pure and Simple. Dolly certainly would be one of those people that you might be tempted to call a legend, but we know she existed because of all the great work she did in the world, including helping to teach my little granddaughter how to read, the love of reading, because she was sending books out to all kids that asked under 5 years old. Well, here's Emmylou Harris doing another great song of Dolly's. This is To Daddy.

0: Rest in peace, Dolly Parton. Rest knowing that the work you did as an artist and as a kind human being made a difference in this crazy world. 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
0: Louise Bichan, spelled B-I-C-H-A-N, is a fiddler from the Orkney Islands of Scotland. She lives in the USA. I played a little bit from this new record called Binori a little earlier, but I thought maybe we'd play this tune called Standing Stones because it reminds me of that connection between Celtic music and bluegrass music. Here's Louise Bichan.

0: Right now you're listening to the Canadian band called Beyond the Pale from their album called Ruckus. It's a tune called Batuta. This is another band that blends music from all over the world, which is kind of what that last set did. We heard an Irish group called I Draw Slow. They sound like they're from Appalachia. From their album called White Wave Chapel, we heard Valentine. A couple of tunes from the Chieftains. When they visited Nashville, they did two records called Down the Old Plank Road and then Further Down the Old Plank Road. From the second one, we heard the Chieftains with Nickel Creek doing the Raggle Taggle Gypsy. And in the first one, we heard Alison Krauss singing Molly Bon, again, Down the Old Plank Road. We began that set with Orkney fiddler Louise Bicken from her brand new record called Benori, and we heard Standing Stones. When we return, we're going to visit the animal kingdom. 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
1: Hey, I'm Cindy Howes. We'll say happy birthday to Keb Moe. 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
0: I am so grateful that you have decided to spend a little bit of your precious weekend listening to folk music with me here on your public radio station. Let's do some songs in the animal world. We'll begin with Susie Boggess. She, of course, big country star in the 1980s, always with those folky roots, though. She put out a record not too long ago called American Songbook, and she included this classic children's folk song. Here's Froggy When a Courtin'.
3: Froggy went a-courtin' and

Music from North Carolina treasure David Holt, along with the Lightning Bolts doing the tune called The Cuckoo. We heard Loudon Wainwright with the Animal Song from his release called I'm All Right. Couldn't do this set without Bill Staines singing Place in the Choir from the record called The Happy Wanderer. One of our favorite family children's songs was Tales and Trotters, as performed by Gordon Bach, Anne Mayo Muir, and Ed Trickett from their record And So Will We Yet. We heard Bill Schutte and David Jones doing The Fox from their album called Widdicombe Fair. And we began that set with Susie Boggess and Froggy Wenacortin from the American Songbook. Well, if you're listening on Sunday night, I'll be back for another hour of music. If it's Saturday night, it's time for Michael Stratton and great jazz music on A Groove Supreme. 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

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I'm Michael Stratton. 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This is called This Side of Sunshine.